From 1927, that's Helen Humes and Alligator Blues. And before that, Sam Collins from 1927 in Richmond, Indiana, the Jailhouse Blues. We're going to go back to Richmond, Indiana. From 1930, we're going to hear Bayless Rose with Frisco Blues. And then a 1931 recording with Ruth Willis, backed up by Blind Willie McTell and Experience Blues. Here at the Blues House Party.

From 1931, Ruth Willis and Experience Blues. All right, we're going to do some jumping in time. First, from 1937, we're going to hear Robert Johnson doing Traveling Riverside Blues. Then we're going to go to 1951 with Donna Hightower, I Ain't in the Mood. And then we're going to jump up to 1978 and hear Johnny Shines with Rambling Blues here at the Blues House Party.

From 1978, that's Johnny Shines and Ramblin' Blues. We're going to jump back to 1927. Here's Blind Willie McTell, Mama Tain't Long for Day.

That's Blind Willie McTell from 1927, Mama Taint Long for Day. We go to 1959, Mississippi Fred McDowell, When You Get Home, Write Me a Few Lines.

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That's Mississippi Fred McDowell. When you get home, write me a few lines. That's from 1959. We've been hearing music from the JSP Collection Bottleneck Guitar in the last half hour. Nice stuff there. Just a friendly reminder, friends, if you like the music you hear at tonight's Blues House Party tomorrow afternoon, go to the Blues House Party Facebook page. That's where I post a set list, and you can create a Spotify set list off of my set list. Like it, love it, tell other people to like it and love it if you would, please. I try to put up music clips, old and new, whenever possible. And if you have a question or a comment, or if there's a blues event happening in your neck of the woods and you want to help spread the good word, please email me at msocey, that's M-S-O-C-E-Y, at WFYI.org. I'm also on Facebook, also on Twitter, at Matthew Socey. Also on Blue Sky, because why not? We continue on with our Birthday for America old school edition of the Blues House Party. We are going to shift gears and we're going to finish up the party with some really cool piano blues. This is from a four-disc collection put out by JSP Records, Head Rag Hop Piano Blues, going from 1925 to 1960. We are going to start with a couple of recordings from 1928. First, we're going to hear Cow Cow Davenport doing Cow Cow Blues, and then we're going to hear St. Louis Bessie. Yep, Bessie Smith and Sweet Black Woman here at the Blues House Party.

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No man can rue me, baby, try if you dare. When I'm in my whiskey, don't care what I say. When I'm in my whiskey, don't care what I say.

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And Sweet Black Woman. And before that, also from 1928, Cow Cow Davenport and Cow Cow Blues. Friends, ladies and gentlemen, and those that are neither ladies nor gentlemen, it is now officially last call. You know what to do. By the way, Bloomington Boogies, the Blues and Boogie Woogie Piano Festival that happens down in Bloomington, that is coming up later this year. So make a note of that since we're doing some piano blues at the moment. All right, we are going to go to 1929. We're going to hear Whistlin' Alex Moore with They May Not Be My Toes. And then a 1930 recording from Little Brother Montgomery, Vicksburg Blues, here at the Blues House Party.

From 1930, that's Little Brother Montgomery and Vicksburg Blues. We go to 1931, we're going to hear Petey Wheatstraw doing a tune called Pete Wheatstraw. And then we'll go to 1940, Memphis Slim, Beer Drinking Woman.

From 1940, that's Memphis Slim and Beer Drinking Woman. We're going to go to 1947 and hear the Dick Davis Orchestra doing Screamin' Boogie. And then we're going to hear some solo piano from 1960 from Otis Spann, Otis in the Dark. But first, Screamin' Boogie here at the Blues House Party.

Otis Spann, Otis in the Dark. We got time for one more. We're going to go back to 1929. We're going to hear Little Johnson with Tampa Red on guitar. Here's House Rent Scuffle.

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lot. Somebody buy the piano player a drink. It's just too tight.

0: From 1929, that was Little Johnson on piano, Tampa Red on guitar, and House Rent Scuffle. Nice stuff there. Well, the clock on the wall says the Blues House Party is over for now. Some of us are going to try to sleep in tomorrow. But I want to thank everybody for making the Blues House Party a part of your Saturday night festivities. Hopefully catch up on new and recent releases next week. And until next time, take care, everybody. I'm Matthew Sousi, and this is the Blues House Party.
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3: 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I'm Adam Gross, and tonight we're listening to music from that Spotify playlist. If you check it out, it has over 40 hours of music from Indiana-based and connected artists. And there's a little bit of something for everyone on there. From indie rock to hip-hop, from metal to folk, from Latin to jazz, we try to cover everything that Indiana has to offer, including taking a step back into Indiana's rich musical history, which we'll do here in just a moment with music from Rapture and Software. Both of these bands had albums released on vinyl way after they were recorded, thanks in part due to the work of my colleague Kyle Long through his show Cultural Manifesto. These are both great albums and worth checking out. Up first, we'll hear Happiness Is by Rapture. That's a legendary Indiana band featuring Rodney Stepp of the Spinners. Rodney also has a small studio session he recorded at WFYI with one of his newer groups, and we'll follow that up with Plastic World by Software.

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8: You're listening to All Songs Considered from NPR Music. I'm Robin Hilton. I'm here with Sheldon Pierce.
9: Hey!
8: Sheldon, are you ready to say what the definitive, unimpeachable, best songs of the year are so far?
9: I'm ready to do something like that, I guess. maybe something a little less definitive,
8: a little
9: perhaps?
8: Less definitive. That's what we're going to attempt to do anyway. Well, maybe not so definitive. We're going to at least share what our picks are. Yeah. We're doing the best we can.
9: It's a deep field.
8: It is a very deep field. Have you seen other lists? Have you been spending any time with like all the others?
9: I've browsed some. I generally don't like to look at mid-year lists. I like to go to end-of-year lists to really see what like stuck with people over the course of the year. I find that historically, a lot of stuff that ends up on mid-year lists will fall off towards the end of the year. Maybe some of that is like recency bias. Mm-hmm.
8: Should we not do this show? Was this a mistake?
9: No, I think the real point of mid-year lists is to get the conversation going.
8: Yeah, I just think it's good to stop, hit the stop button for a minute. Yeah, just stop down and
9: try to appraise.
8: Yeah, where are we? I've gone through lots of lists, and I will say the one thing I have noticed is zero consensus.
9: Yeah.
8: No, literally, like everyone's got a different top 10, different number one. And that's true for us here, too. We're not ranking these. We each brought some stuff, and we'll share what we're loving. But I think that's why I'm not going to sweat starting with a band that very few people have even heard of, probably.
9: Yeah.
8: It's a band called Mandy Indiana, and they dropped an album that, one of my favorite albums of the year so far. It's called Erg.
9: Yeah.
8: Mandy Indiana, not a real place. This is a band from the UK. Super noisy, almost industrial kind of sound that, I don't know, it's the kind of sonic thrill ride I'm always happy to take. The song that I want to play is called Try Saying.
10: Honey, is that you?

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6: Okay, Felix, I have something to tell you.
7: Anna, you have many things to tell me.
6: Okay, but the most important, urgent thing I need you to know is that yo volé. But don't tell my mom, please. Because then she would fly here and kill me.
7: Just so everybody knows, you are in Mexico City and it's all about football right now. Y la Copa.
6: Eat, sleep, breathe.
7: I can't imagine.
6: Before we get going, volar, Felix, for those who don't know, let me give the technical definition. It's when you're in the streets.
7: Okay.
6: And everyone starts chanting, se quiere volar, se quiere volar. She wants to fly. And literally a bunch of people come and pick you up and throw you in the air, and you do indeed fly.
7: All right, let's distract you from all the celebration. Calm you down a little before you head out on the streets again today.
6: Before I head on the streets, because the party starts at noon every day.
7: From NPR Music, this is Alt Latino. I'm Felix Contreras.
6: And I'm Ana Maria Sayer. I said my last name.
7: You're supposed to.
6: It's been so long.
7: You've been volando.
6: My head is volando, Felix. Okay. My head never came back down. Let the chisme begin. Besides the chisme being that next week I'm dead because my mom definitely heard that I voló. O sea, let's talk about some new music. So, first song that I have today.
7: All right.
6: I think you're going to like it, Felix. I hope you're going to like it. I don't know. We'll see. It's from the Chicago-based artist Sparkle Mommy, and this first track is called No Te Vayas.

So, Felix, we're in the mode, even though it's summer and it's the Mundial, to contrast all the energy when we're not out in the streets. It's time for some, like, smooth.

0: Anna, Evith Luna is a Christian artist.
1: Okay.
0: And here's where I got this. I got an email from a publicist pitching this track and this artist. And it reminded me of something I've been thinking about for a long time, that idea of contemporary Christian music, and specifically in the Latin music space. Now, I will admit that because of my own personal ideas about religious music and religion in general, like that part of the music industry, I didn't really know anything about. Mm. And I did a little bit of research on it. It's a very, very big part of the recording industry in both English and Spanish. You know, reports are indicating that there's a large, large growth there, and it's fueled largely by Gen Z and millennials right now.
1: Mm.
0: And Evith Luna, her grandfather was a minister in Mexico. Her uncles were involved in worship communities here in Texas. She was attending a Baptist college, majoring in business, and then had a moment when she said she had a spiritual encounter that led her to a path of musical ministry. And I think that a lot of people don't want to give that part of the industry or those artists their props, even while at the same time we celebrate things like the power of the African-American church and the influence over people like Aretha and how it's like completely influenced the rest of us. You know, the Latin side, a lot of reverence for like Santeria Lucumí music, which is also a form of spiritual expression. And it just made me really want to, like, I think I'm going to spend a little bit more time digging into this part of the industry, because those lyrics, it's not like right in your face, like, you listen to me. It's a celebration of her relationship with, you know, what she calls her Lord, right? It just made me listen a lot closer. I just need to know more about it.
1: You know, Felix, I think that we've discussed this a bit before and more in the past, but especially when you talk about Latin America and music from Latin America, like the church, the concepts of the church, music, especially from the church, is so fundamental to the majority, honestly, of the music that we're talking about. I went to the Basilica last weekend in Mexico City, and, you know, you're standing there and you're listening to this beautiful choir, beautiful, and you, I was with some friends and we're all kind of discussing, like, this is the basis for pretty much all of our musical experience. Like, for so many people, you know, Latinos, people in Latin America, like, the basis, the fundamental introduction to music is, for many years, the church. And more so, like, that spiritual power, right, that comes from spaces like that, comes from music constructed for that. It pulls on something really deep and really profound. And so I think it actually makes a lot of sense to pay more attention to what's happening in that world, because it's where most of the other stuff comes from.
0: Yeah.
1: You know, I've been feeling lately, listening to a lot of music, that it feels quite empty. And this feels, you know, it feels more profound to pull from something as like concrete.
0: Right. The artist is called Evith Luna. She has an EP, and it's basically a couple of different versions of the same song, Making Ways or Abriendo Caminos. I think it's your turn.
1: Of course it's my turn. That means it's about to get good. Okay, so we're going to Brazil. I tried. I gave you two tracks that were not from Brazil, but here we go. A track from Brazil. This is a song called Atrás do Sentir. This is from Brazilian artist Tijolo.

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3: The year is 1776, and you are a Continental soldier fighting for American independence. So, what's your going-into-battle pump-up soundtrack? For our Sense of Place Philadelphia series, you'll take a visit to the Museum of the American Revolution to hear what the revolution sounded like from the experts, like museum director Matthew Skick, who was only 11 when he started playing the fife.
4: I wasn't old enough to carry a musket yet. I joined a reenactment unit with my dad. One of the ways that I could participate in a reenactment was playing the fife or the drum.
3: He'll get into the military sounds of the revolution. And you'll hear from assistant curator Allie Cade, who talks about the music of everyday life during that time, something she got into as a viola player.
5: I spent so much time with all this European art music, and I was like, well, wait a second, where's the American music?
3: It's a trip to the Museum of the American Revolution today. I'm Raina Duras. This is Conversations from the World Cafe. And well, yeah, we might be celebrating America's history, I do think it's also very important to be clear-eyed about it. America's history is a bloody one, even today, both abroad and at home. And this next song from Monrovia is pretty upfront about that whole thing. It's Monrovia with Heavy Foot on World Cafe.

0: In a moment, you'll go beyond the sounds of fife and drums and military to hear how everyday life might have sounded in 18th century Philadelphia. That is next on World Cafe.
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1: So you, when you started to get some American-born composers writing new music, that's what you can claim really is American, like an American melody, because it's just purely by merit of someone writing it here in America. But of course, you have so many people at that time that are coming, emigrating from so many places, either by choice or by force, and they're all bringing their musical traditions together. And I think that's what the most exciting thing is about American music. And it's like the fact that we can't define it, and we shouldn't define it, because that's going to box it into something. And it's the idea that it can really be redefined constantly, I think, is the beauty of it.

0: Thank you so much to Ali Cade and the Museum of the American Revolution for being part of our Sense of Place Philadelphia series. I'm Raina Duris, and this is World Cafe.
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0: For that quick break here on World Cafe, you are listening to the sounds of the American Revolution for our Sense of Place Philadelphia series. You can find all of our Sense of Place Philly stuff at worldcafe.org, and you can find video of that trip to the Museum of the American Revolution on our Instagram at World Cafe. So that was what the United States sounded like 250 years ago. Here is what America sounded like in 1973. Bruce Springsteen, 4th of July, Asbury Park, Sandy.

0: Jimi Hendrix with Freedom. We are celebrating the 4th of July here on World Cafe and doing our Sense of Place Philadelphia series. Just one more time, want to say thank you to Matthew Skick and Allie Cade from the Museum of the American Revolution in Philly for being part of that series. And thank you to the Wincope Foundation for their support of Sense of Place. Also, big thanks to World Cafe senior producer Kimberly Junod for her work on those sessions. We produce this show at WXPN at the University of Pennsylvania in Philadelphia. I'm Raina Duras. 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
0: If you were going to make a mixtape of songs that hold the key to unlock who you are, what would be on it? Actor Tatiana Maslany puts this song by The Hallucination on her list, and on a new personal record, she recalls seeing them perform it live.
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0: We spend a lot of time scrolling on social media, but those posts that we see don't always come with fact-checking. 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

0: 7:30 GMT. This is Weekend from the BBC World Service. Still to come, powerful AI tools and worries about security when those tools are exported. The job losses that are likely to hit the German carmaker VW in the coming weeks. And the choices some top footballers make about the country they will represent. That's all here on Weekend with me, Julian Morica.
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0: Join WFYI at various branches of the Indianapolis Public Library this summer for playtime with the Wombats. 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
1: Yeah. And that will have implications for everything that our government does and will hurt all of us.
2: There's sort of a ripple effect that's also probably at work, which is to say, if your neighbor works for the federal government and finds that he feels he cannot speak out about a violation, or that his leader is uninspiring and he's at the barbecue or the baseball game and somebody says, "Hey, Joe, how's work?" And he says, "It's terrible."
1: Yeah.
2: And then his kid hears him say terrible. So that kid doesn't want to work for the federal government. Yeah. Everybody in Joe's circle doesn't want to work for the federal government. Like, it just pollutes the brands that we're trying to make attractive enough to draw in people like Chris Mark or Ron Walters, who runs the National Cemeteries, such that we could have this high-functioning organization. Yes. And it's no small challenge. I mean, let us just say out loud that something that large is bound to have waste. I mean,
1: 100%.
2: You have startups in Silicon Valley that have 150 people.
1: Yes.
2: And 50 of them are not working to capacity. So this is quite common, even at much smaller numbers.
1: So, note of optimism, though, we've been doing polling for quite some time to understand where attitudes towards our government come from. And I just got the latest polling that we had. And I'm paraphrasing the question, something on the order of, do you believe that civil servants are there to serve people like you? And that number was, in our latest poll, 61% agreement, and then 27% disagreement, which is over 10 points higher than it was when we started surveying the folks in 2021. So I do think that what we are watching, again, this is the loss aversion piece, is that people are paying attention. Michael's work is actually mattering. The stories that he's telling, the stories that, you know, he has helped engender other people to tell, are actually impacting what people understand and know about and think about those federal employees. So, you know, again, if there's one good thing coming out of the world we're in today, it's going to be a public that understands and cares about its government and understands that they need to pay attention and to be involved to get a better government. I think we're seeing that wave start right now.
2: Coming up, Max tells me what it was like to find out that a Sammy's winner had never once met the head of their own agency, and why the people most deserving of recognition are the least likely to seek it. We'll be right back with Kelly Corrigan Wonders.
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4: This week on Echoes of Indiana Avenue, we'll share the final episode in our three-part tribute to Cecil Hunt, an unsung Naptown percussionist known for his work with Funk Incorporated. On this edition, we'll share never-before-heard live recordings featuring Cecil's work in the Indianapolis jazz scene of the 1980s. 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

0: Coming up on 8 o'clock on this Sunday morning, good morning to you. I'm Russ Maloney, Weekend Edition just ahead, and we'll get the latest news headlines from NPR here on WFYI Public Radio.
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1: 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Good morning, I'm Russ Maloney. Coming up on the New Yorker Radio Hour, pop superstar Alicia Keys speaks with David Remnick about her musical Hell's Kitchen, which just began a national tour, and the comedian Fred Armisen talks about the sounds that inspire him. 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
5: I'm Windsor Johnston with these headlines. President Trump headlined the nation's 250th birthday in Washington, D.C. last night. After a weather delay, Trump called this the start of a new golden age of America. He praised the military, honored veterans, and brought the Artemis II astronauts on stage. The president also used his speech to reiterate his campaign themes, including attacks on Democrats and a push for his voter ID proposal. The celebration wrapped up with a massive fireworks display over the National Mall. A powerful typhoon is taking aim at Guam and the northern Mariana Islands. Forecasters say the storm could reach the equivalent of a Category 5 hurricane. I'm Windsor Johnston, NPR News in Washington.

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4: I'm Winter Johnston with these headlines. World leaders are heading to Ankara for this week's NATO summit. The two-day meeting in Turkey opens on Tuesday with President Trump joining leaders from the alliance. Top issues include defense spending, continued support for Ukraine, and the future of the organization. Millions of Americans remain under heat alerts across parts of the East and South. Forecasters say dangerous heat and humidity will continue into this week. Emergency crews are battling dozens of large wildfires across the West. The Aspen Acres fire in Colorado has burned more than 85,000 acres and destroyed more than 160 structures. The fire remains uncontained. I'm Winsor Johnston, NPR News in Washington.

0: I can't help it. I want to scream, my dear love. God has sent you just for me. 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I am Mexican and I am feeling everything this country feels.
1: Los mariachis brotan este sentimiento que está dentro de nosotros, güey.
0: And the mariachis bring out everything we have inside us.
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0: That day, they play all night, still the guardians of one of Mexico's most sacred trinities, tequila, mariachis, and football. Ada Peralta, NPR News, Guadalajara, Mexico.
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5: 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Coming up on 9 o'clock, hour number 2 of Weekend Edition, just ahead on WFYI.
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1: Weekend Edition, WFYI Public Radio. Good morning, I'm Russ Maloney. 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Pop superstar Alicia Keys will speak with David Remnick about her musical Hell's Kitchen, which just began a national tour. And comedian Fred Armisen talks about the sounds that inspire him. 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
4: I'm Windsor Johnston with these headlines. President Trump closed out Washington's 4th of July celebrations with a 40-minute address on the National Mall last night. The president mixed patriotic tributes with sharp political messaging during the primetime speech. Thousands stayed for a late-night fireworks finale that capped the event. NATO leaders are gathering in Ankara, Turkey for a summit opening Tuesday. President Trump is expected to join allies for talks on defense spending, Ukraine, and regional security. A powerful typhoon is heading toward Guam and the northern Mariana Islands. Forecasters say the storm could strengthen to the equivalent of a Category 5 hurricane before reaching the islands. I'm Windsor Johnston, NPR News in Washington.

0: Live streaming on WFYI is made possible by the Nina Mason Pulliam Charitable Trust, awarding $2.3 million in its second grant-making round of 2026 to nonprofit agencies in Marion County. More at ninapulliamtrust.org.
1: And you could shoot them at will. They were always there for the taking. That was what it was like in the early 70s.
2: And the pigeons or marks or suckers or whales or whatever you want to call them, were they the same cast of characters or did you have to refresh the pigeons?
1: There was an inflow of new pigeons, but the hustlers of the day would husband them themselves into their little flocks. There were some hustlers at that club who really weren't good players at all, but they had flocks of even worse players, much worse players, who they'd shelter from people like me.
2: You're supporting yourself. This is your profession.
1: Yeah.
2: Can you give some insight into your earnings? I'm guessing you don't have a nice statistically sound career earnings calculation.
1: No, I never kept records, but there were lots of times when I was not paid, when I was cheated. There was lots of stuff along the way that happened at that time. I once played this coke dealer, a woman coke dealer, and she paid me in drugs.
2: I bet she did, yeah.
1: A little bit of money and a Gucci sweater that her friends had boosted from a shop in Rodeo Drive.
2: And was that a kind of typical scene for a guy like you? Would we call you a hustler? Or is that?
1: I wouldn't call myself a hustler, no, because to me, a hustler is someone who feigns incapacity.
2: You didn't hide your ability.
1: No, not at all. Not at all.
2: How did you develop and keep your opponents playing you for money when you were plainly better?
1: There was this great club, the Cavendish Club in Los Angeles. I could go there every night and have a game.
2: What were the stakes?
1: They used to play $10 or $20 a point, which would be like $75 or $100 today, something like that.
2: So you could come out of there with several hundred dollars a night easily, maybe a couple thousand, right?
1: Sure, sure.
2: And overall, just to give a sense of the luck versus the skill, overall in a given year, do you think you were ever down for a given year?
1: Oh, no. No, no, no.
2: Oh, no, he says confidently. So a mark, who would be the ideal mark? Like, would I be really good because I'm like decent, but maybe good enough to think that I'm better than I am and I'll just keep coming back and giving you my money like an ATM?
1: The ideal customer is someone who's very wealthy and enjoys locking horns with someone who's also good enough to give them the great challenge.
2: So how good were you at the time?
1: By today's standards, I was terrible, but I was one of the better players around. Things got much more difficult. The neural networks had a great effect on backgammon society.
2: That's an interesting conundrum. I'd love you to explain when the neural networks came along and you could actually identify what were good moves and what were bad moves, and you could acquire what's called an error rate or performance rating. What was that like for you?
1: For me personally, it was a joy because I had a stack of note cards a foot high of positions I'd never been able to figure out, even rolling out. I'd tried and tried and tried. And all of a sudden, I could get the answers. It was bliss, but it was very annoying in the sense that the bad players could see how bad they were. And it more or less killed the money action in backgammon. The worst players all of a sudden realized how bad they were. There was a lawyer I played who lived in Marin County, had plenty of money. I played him for 5 years or so. I must have won almost every time we played. And at the end of those 5 years, and this is before the neural networks came along, he explained to me, he said, look, Bob, you have a slight edge on me, but we're basically at the same level. People could just live in that kind of delusion for years and years. But when the neural networks came along, not only did the worst players realize they were bad, but if they weren't willing to work and learn themselves, they'd fade away.
3: Before the neural nets, nobody really knew what the best plays were.
2: That's Mark Olson again. Backgammon Galaxy is built atop a neural network that plays the game at a superhuman level. I asked him how this technology

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1: DJs.
2: Right, that's so true. That is true. So DJs didn't come around until about the 1800s.
1: Exactly true. Yeah. You have one more chance. If you get this right, you win. The one tradition today that every wedding expert tells you just skip it, don't do it, is when the groom smashes the cake into the bride's face, right? Or the bride does it to the groom. One couple went so hard in the cake smashing bit that after they cleaned up, this just happened in January, they did what? They did it again, smashing each other in the faces with the entree from dinner and then all the side dishes. B, they handed out cupcakes for their guests to smash on each other to join the fun. Or C, they got divorced. The audience, you think they got divorced?
2: Is that what the audience
1: The audience thinks they got divorced.
2: All right, I'll go with the audience.
1: And they're right. Divorced. You have to listen to the audience. They're right.
2: Yes.
1: Bill, how did Asif Manvi do in our quiz?
3: Asif got two right, and that makes him a winner.
1: Congratulations.
2: With a little help. With a little help.
1: We're all here to help each other. It's a community. Asif Manvi, what a pleasure to talk to you.
2: Thank you so much for joining us.
1: Take care. Break legs on Broadway.
2: Thank you.
1: Take care. Bye-bye. When we come back, our panel proudly displays their refusal to actually pay attention to the news, and we visit with Kaylee Reese, the only actor who could ever win an EGGOT, an Emmy, Golden Gloves, Oscar, and Tony. That's when we come back with more of Wait, Wait, Don't Tell Me from NPR.
4: Wait, Wait on WFYI. Good afternoon. I'm Russ Maloney. Coming up at the top of the hour on It's Been a Minute, what you need in your summer toolbox to be ready for a good time. We all need a good time. And on Wildcard, actor John Cena on how he's reckoned with mortality. It's Been a Minute in Wildcard on the way at 1 o'clock after the conclusion of Wait, Wait, Don't Tell Me here on WFYI Public Radio.
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7: 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And the estate of Joan B. Kroc, whose bequest serves as an enduring investment in the future of public radio and seeks to help NPR produce programming that meets the highest standards of public service in journalism and cultural expression.
8: From NPR and WBEZ Chicago, this is Wait, Wait, Don't Tell Me, the NPR News Quiz. I'm Alzo Slade, and here's your host at the Studebaker Theater in the Fine Arts Building in Chicago, Peter Sagal.
1: Thank you, Alzo. Thanks, everybody. We are celebrating America's 250th birthday, like most people, by looking back with admiration and pride on its history. Well, not the whole 250 years, and not necessarily the history of the whole country. Basically, just the recent part of its history that involves just us.
8: Less significant events on the world stage, sure, but also way less to apologize for.
1: Our panelists strangely never apologize for not knowing the news, even though it's their job to answer questions about it. Here are some of the questions we pose to our panelists that you have never heard before. Josh,
9: yes.
1: This season, Major League Baseball, a lot of changes. Catchers are reporting that there's a huge increase this season in the number of times. What happens?
9: It's not falling asleep during

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1: Coming up on 1 o'clock, good afternoon. I'm Russ Maloney. 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

0: Live streaming on WFYI is made possible by the Nina Mason Pulliam Charitable Trust, awarding $2.3 million in its second grant-making round of 2026 to nonprofit agencies in Marion County. 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
1: And will say, I tip my cap to my parents for not protecting me so much. And I think the rest of us, because it allowed us to live and it allowed us to kind of figure it out. There wasn't, we did get in a lot of trouble, but no one was ever severely injured and we learned a whole lot of lessons.
2: Okay. Next one. 1, 2, or 3.
1: Gosh, I want to go dealer's choice on all these.
2: You can't.
1: So,
2: John,
1: okay, it's your game, your rules. And if you say I can't, I can't. You already chose two. I will say you choose between 1 and 3.
2: Oh my gosh. Okay. Okay, I'm going 3. What's something your parents taught you to love?
1: Imagination. My dad was a huge theater buff. He directed small plays. He had aspirations to do larger things and then had a bunch of kids. My mom met my dad in the theater. He's directing a play where she was involved and, you know, a theater romance started and they formed a family out of that. Both of their roots are in imagination and performance.
2: Yeah.
1: And they taught us to love imagination. It was always embraced. I think my parents struggled to see parenting from the same level in a lot of cases and values from the same level in a lot of cases. But the one thing they wholeheartedly agreed upon was embracing of imagination.
2: Did your parents support the imagination part of your wrestling career? Did they appreciate it as the creative act?
1: So my dad, oddly enough, like wrestling was and has always been our through line, like our conduit. He was one of the first homes in West Newbury to get cable television in like the mid 80s. So we could watch more wrestling. So we used to beat the tar out of each other as kids. And when it was allowed was we had a ring in a wrestling league in the basement. When I say basement, I mean concrete and poles. Yeah. And the poles were like the ring posts. So we would wrestle next to the furnace that was heating the house. Like, that's what I mean by, like, not a lot of governance, as long as we're okay, kind of. Yeah. You know?
2: Yeah.
1: My dad fully embraced the imagination of WWE and pro wrestling. My mom didn't quite understand it. She just didn't want me to get hurt.
2: Yeah.
1: You know?
2: I get it. Coming up, actor John Cena on the moments when ambition have led him astray.
1: Those are my most teachable moments, and those are the ones I reflect on with guilt, borderline shame.
2: I'm Rachel Martin, and you're listening to Wildcard from NPR.
3: 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Good afternoon. I'm Russ Maloney. Coming up at the top of the hour on Code Switch, a look at hunger and labor strikes at an immigration detention center in Newark. 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
1: Mm-hmm.
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0: Live streaming on WFYI is made possible by the Nina Mason Pulliam Charitable Trust, awarding $2.3 million in its second grant-making round of 2026 to nonprofit agencies in Marion County. More at ninapulliamtrust.org.
1: Efficient as possible, so it reduces people's energy bills. And essentially, the cooler, the hot air isn't just escaping from their house. I think that that's a go-to, but I think there's other preventative options as well to help households avoid that cycle of energy insecurity. One that we've studied at the Energy Justice Lab is residential solar. So we have a study that came out recently where we found that of all low-income households across the United States, actually have a random sample of them, so representative of low-income households across the states, those that have residential solar are significantly less energy insecure than households that look just like them on every other attribute that we could measure, but for the fact that they don't have solar. So solar can reduce one's energy bill and thereby help them avoid energy insecurity.
2: So we've outlined a lot of the challenges of this situation of electricity shutoffs and some of the solutions. And I'm curious, as you've done work with the utility disconnection dashboard, are there bright spots you're seeing? Are there signs of, you know, remedies going into effect that are helping?
1: Yeah, a few bright spots, actually. One is that I think more attention is being focused on this issue, and it's not just from consumer advocates, for example, and it's not just from academics. It's from all different stakeholders within the space. And it's frequent that we have conversations with utility companies, for example, and with state legislatures, for example, about what we need to do to really address this challenge. Second, the biggest source of inspiration that I've seen is that a lot of states are starting to consider whether they need to modify their disconnection protections, again, specifically as it comes to heat as well as data transparency and data gathering.
2: Sonia Carley is a Presidential Distinguished Professor of Energy Policy and City Planning at the University of Pennsylvania. Thank you so much for joining us on Climate One.
1: Oh, thank you so much for having me.
2: Coming up, when utilities help cover the upfront costs for efficiency upgrades, it can be a win-win for everyone.
3: When these programs are offered to consumers, you know, 90% or more people are just lining up to say, yes, this benefits me, I want it.
2: That's up next when Climate One continues.
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7: This is Climate One. I'm Kusha Navidar. We've heard a lot today about how serious it can be to have your power shut off. Now I want to discuss what we can do about it. So I invited Tamara Jones, she's the co-executive director of Clean Energy Works, to talk through some possible solutions. In 2011, Jones was named a White House Champion of Change for her work with the Southeast Energy Efficiency Alliance, administering energy retrofits across the region. She says her whole career has been about working for justice.
8: I was born and raised in the Caribbean, in Jamaica. My mother brought my sister and I to the States, to New York City, when I was 14. And I remember those first winters, we bought plastic sheeting and you duct tape them around the windows, which also had holes in the wall to try to, you know, limit the wind blowing in during a New York winter. And it would be like being on a ship, the sound of the plastic billowing and flapping, you know, when there was wind. So I remember trying to stay warm under blankets and electric space heaters.

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1: And if you don't want to put actual vinegar, I think putting peppercini into your coleslaw is another good move because it adds the vinegarness and then a little bit of spice, which is nice. Not to rhyme, but there you go. But anyways, back to the chilies. I think that West Virginia slaw dog is amazing. But then again, as you mentioned, you've got a Coney dog, which is in Michigan. It's nowhere near, you know, New York. And then you've got New York System, which is in Rhode Island. So first of all, Rhode Island is one of my favorite states. I love it. I think that Rhode Island has such unique and interesting food culture, the New York System hot dog being one of those. So the way that the New York System dogs work is, okay, there's so many things. Gosh, this, how much time do we have? Because I'm going to really go into this now. So a New York System dog, we're not really sure why the name System, but the reason why there's New York in the name is really marketing. Same with a Coney dog in Detroit. You have these Greek and Macedonian immigrants who came in through New York. They come in through Ellis Island and find hot dogs and they're just like, I can do this. And so they kind of leave New York and go to places like Rhode Island or Detroit, even Cincinnati. Cincinnati chili is very similar to this. And they're making these kind of chili sauces that have different spices in it. They're warming, there's cinnamon, there's allspice, stuff like that. So with a New York System dog, what people think the term system comes from is the way that they're assembled. In some places, not every place does this, but a lot of places line the hot dogs up on their forearms, like the guys who are making them, and top them that way, you know? So they start with...
2: So they can do like 10 at a time or whatever.
1: Yeah. So they're putting like the bun, the dog, the mustard, the chili and the onion, and then a sprinkling of celery salt on top of it. So that's what makes that one kind of a little bit more different.
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3: 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I'm Francis Lamb, and this is The Splendid Table, the show for curious cooks and eaters. We're talking right now with Faraday Sedigan, author of The Hot Dog Cookbook, and the absolute first person you want by you at the grill this 4th of July. Let's get back to it with her.
1: Then you've got the Coney dog, which is even more different. Some of them put beef heart into it. In the recipe in the book, I did not add beef heart.
2: In the chili sauce.
1: Yes, in the chili sauce.
2: In the ground meat.
1: Yeah. Which I think is really good and adds like a nice kind of like beefy flavor. But, you know, it's debatable. Like some places do it, some places don't. In the book, I didn't do it because I knew that I'm like, some people are going to be a little skeptical about, and it's

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2: I'm Dan Ronan in Washington with these news headlines. As millions of Americans celebrated Independence Day last night at a fireworks show in New York City, a fire broke out on the iconic Brooklyn Bridge as the fireworks were being launched from the span. The bridge was closed to traffic. There were no injuries. A massive heat wave continues to swelter parts of the U.S., with temperatures reaching the high 90s and more than 100 degrees from the Rocky Mountains to the Atlantic Ocean. The White House says President Trump will have a meeting with Ukraine's President Volodymyr Zelensky and Syria's President Ahmad al-Shara when Trump attends a NATO meeting this week in Ankara, Turkey. He's scheduled to arrive on Tuesday. I'm Dan Ronan, NPR News.

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6: Hi there and good evening. I'm Stephen Stolen, and off we go this week's Stolen Moments. So many things to share with you tonight. A little banjo playing with a guy named Bella Fleck and his wife Abigail Washburn. Pat Metheny, never a bad idea. Sarah Bareilles, welcome to popular music. Tristan Palma, John Denver, gotta hang around for that. And a little Hammond B3 organ to get us started. All that and more tonight at Stolen Moments here on WFYI Public Radio.

0: The key player there is a guy named Mitch Town, playing away on the Hammond B3 organ. He's from Omaha. Don't run into a lot of musicians from Omaha. Good evening. More on that in a moment. I'm Stephen Stolen, your host tonight, Stolen Moments, here on WFY Public Radio. The name of that tune was Better Now Than Never at All. If I hand that over to my trusted partner here and I said, what does that title mean to you? He's going to say, this show. Good evening, Matthew Soucy, helping drive the bus tonight, bringing the tunes your way, and keeping me within the 59-minute boundary. Good evening, sir.
1: Good evening, Stephen. Good evening, everybody. What he said.
0: There you go. He would have done that. He would have done that. Mm-hmm. It doesn't matter. The album is called Refuge, 2025 album. Mitch Town, he's a big deal Hammond B3 organ player. He was a really, really popular sideman, but has his own chops. A word about this Hammond B3 organ, which is legendary in many ways. They don't make them anymore. They don't make them like that anymore.
1: Gosh, you're on the porch, old
0: I
1: man.
0: I am already.
1: Mrs. Soucy likes to say when it's not played well, she refers to it as Zamboni jazz.
0: Well, you know, it had its own thing. The Hammond folks, Mr. Hammond, did create the Hammond B3 organ.
1: Not John Hammond.
0: No, or I don't know.
1: Nicholas Hammond.
0: Okay.
1: Okay, that's enough.
0: Mr. Hammond was based upon a different kind of construction of the interior of the organ called a tone wheel organ. They stopped making the Hammond B3, the mighty Hammond B3 in 1975, and now they make something else that's like it. It's a, I would say, Matthew would probably say it's a pale imitation.
1: You've not lived until you've seen one of the old school ones being schlepped.
0: Yeah, it probably
1: up on
0: weighs
1: stage.
0: Like,
1: and yeah,
0: I mean, you have to pay. You got to pay some guys to do that for you. I don't think so. I think you actually roadies. I mean, you're the organ player. You have to schlep it yourself.
1: Yeah,
0: that's the way it works. Anyway, now it's called the Hammond Suzuki. It doubles as a motorcycle. Or a beginning violin player, the Suzuki method. Anyway, cool stuff. Better now than never at all. So we're going to go on the Work on the Railroad here and making his Stolen Moments debut tonight, right, Matthew?
1: Correct.
0: Without, you don't even have to look this one up.
1: No.
0: He is, on this take, he is brief, and he is not Rocky Mountain High in any fashion, but yes, here's a little John.

0: If you joined us late, you're on the right station. You're on the right program. It's John Denver.
1: No, you're on the right track.
0: I saw what you did there. And man, we are now right on track. All Aboard is the name of that album, and I don't want to know anything more about it. But it is a quick 1 minute, 4 second take of John Denver with the ever famous, infamous, and classic I've Been Working on the Railroad. You know, that was a 1880s Levee song. Before they were working on the railroad, I guess they were working on the levee.
1: Hopefully the levee doesn't break.
0: Yeah.
1: Wow, two songs at once, friends. Your pledge dollars at work.
0: We are on fire, and we're only like 10 minutes into the show. Wow. So we're going to do a bunch of train railroad kind of takes here. And they are not at all alike. You'll be happy to know. And shocking, I know. Shocking. I'm not a thematic guy. Coming up, we have a Saskatchewan artist. I don't know that we've touched upon Saskatchewan except for hockey players.
1: Not enough.
0: Really?
1: Sure.
0: Do you know a lot about the tradition of country, jazz, and blues in the Saskatchewan world?
1: Well, just I think all the provinces up north at the not 51st state.
0: Uh-huh.
1: Yeah.
0: Well, you know, that one's really north.
1: Yes.
0: Maybe it's cold outside.
1: Not yet.
0: This guy is Coulter. I think it still is, no matter where we are hearing the program tonight. And by the way, I believe it's morning or afternoon or something in Australia, where of course we have a big listening. We have a big listener following there, down under. This is from a guy who's not down under. This is Coulter Wall, very much a cowboy, very much kind of gruff, old school. This is a lonesome take. This is lonesome. Trains can be lonesome, you know. Because here's the deal with a train. You get on a train, you go somewhere. You don't get to take a side road. You don't get to stop at the Starbucks or the coffee shop or the truck stop. The train takes you there, and that's where you go.
1: Or the train stops.
0: Yeah.
1: Okay.
0: You can't stop at a truck stop because there is no truck stop for a train.
1: Right, they're train stops.
0: Yeah, but you don't get to decide where you're going. The train just, like, takes you there.
1: See where we're going, gang.
0: Yeah, here we go. This is called Transcendent Ramblin' Radio Blues.
1: Or Railroad Blues.
0: Yeah, there you go. Transcendent Ramblin' Railroad Blues on the radio. Matthew's here to catch me before I hit the floor. Stumbling but not falling. Coulter Wall is the artist, Saskatchewan-born.

0: that freight, where the souls of ramblers go.
1: Colter Wall, starting the railroad and train portion of the program tonight. Transcendent Ramblin' Railroad Blues. Okay, I've played this tune coming up before. This is special. Special in a good way. Not special like, you know, an apology for something. When Bela Fleck and his wife, Abigail Washburn, perform together, nobody performs with them. There's no band, there's no Fleck tones, there's no, you know, Mel tones, there's none of the tones. Just the two of them, just the two of us. They both play the banjo, they play it differently. Plucking, strumming, whatever, you know, there's all kinds of banjo-ness, and these are pretty good ones, by the way. This is a very cool take. It's kind of wildly creative on the tune we heard John Denver knock out before, which was not wildly creative. Kind of straightforward, straight ahead, I think they would say. This is really fun. Abigail Washburn is the singer, but they're both playing the banjo. Here is Railroad.

0: Abigail Washburn is the singer and banjo player, ably partnered by her husband, Bela Fleck. He's pretty good. He's a pretty good one, that Bela Fleck. And I think probably a really nice guy. I often will refer to the nice people, nice guy, nice artists, nice theys, thems, because a lot of people want to play and do recordings and perform with them. Part of that is because they're brilliant, and part of that is because they're brilliant and nice, fun, able, pleasant, like us.
1: Like the show.
0: Yeah, pleasant, you know. Yeah, you know, it's like better now than never at all. That was the opening track. If you're late, you're here just in time. You are here just in time. We're in the railroad and train section of tonight's program. I'm Stephen Stolen. You're listening to Stolen Moments tonight on WFYI Public Radio.

0: Another Canadian. If you were with us before, we heard from Coulter Wall. This is a guy named Joshua Hislop. He is also folksy Canadian. It's nice stuff. Again, kind of this melancholy. Sad. Melancholy. Public radio word. Last Train Home is the tune from a 2015 album called In Deepest Blue. I think blue, not like the color blue, but in like, you know, you ain't been blue. No, no, not you. So anyway, it's Joshua Hislop, a nice Canadian folk singer. And, you know, once in a while on the big show, we have to make room for a different kind of genius, a mad genius, a crazed, a long-haired genius. And tonight, we like to surprise you with these. We don't like to just, we're not predictable. We are a lot of things. Predictable is not one of them. And so once in a while, I like to hand it over to Matthew Soucy for what we'd like to call Matt's moment. Got a moment for us?
1: Oh, you asked for it. So friends, when he texted me last night, of the night before the recording, saying it was going to be a railroad theme, I think he knew exactly where I was going to go. So friends, from 1974, number one hit, produced by Todd Rundgren, the greatest rock band to ever come out of my hometown of Flint, Michigan. Yeah, here's Grand Funk Railroad doing The Locomotion. This is Stolen Moments. I'm not Steven.

0: That's enough of that. From 1974, Grand Funk Railroad, trust me, I know, Grand Funk Railroad and their version of the Locomotion. We got to get the show back on track, back on the rails.
1: Yeah, or on track, whatever you like.
0: So thank you for that.
1: Nowhere else does this happen. Well, we hear banjo playing, B3 or organ playing, and then a Grand Funk Railroad.
0: Flint's finest.
1: Yeah, don't drink the water. Is it better now?
0: You first.
1: Yeah. A little popular culture for you there. Cool stuff. One more train tune. One more. Pat Metheny. This is from the 1980s. Man, Pat Metheny's been around for 5 decades.
0: Yes.
1: At the time of this recording. Of course, these shows will live on.
0: And great recordings. Great musician.
1: You know, he... something. He's known for that 42-string Picasso guitar. It's like, I don't know if that's true or not, but it's quite a picture.
0: And he uses every string.
1: Yeah. He's like an orchestra
0: not
1: there
0: for
1: in
0: sure.
1: his right hand.
0: Yeah.
1: It's crazy. He's won 20 Grammys in 12 different categories. So it's not like he's just like dominating any one thing.
0: You know what? He covers the field when he's at the plate.
1: And he's more than a utility player. He's no Dick Trzuski. He's no Cesar Tovar. He's got it going on. This is from a 1987 album called Still Life, and then parenthetically, Talking. You can try and figure that out. It's the Pat Metheny group, because Pat Metheny also, you know, goes rogue once in a while and plays with other artists, but his group... pretty impressive stuff. This has got, this is the most famous track from Still Life, parenthetically then Talking. There's some great brushwork to create the railroad sound in this. Here is another take of Last Train Home with the Pat Metheny Group.

0: Pat Metheny Group, never a bad idea. And how about those train wheels and the brushes? Love it. That's the end of the train section. That was Last Train Home. So I think I played Noah Kahan on the show before. He's a famous guy. He's famous in the popular culture because he wrote that song called Hurt Somebody. Familiar with that?
1: I'm not sure.
0: Matthew is, that's not in his wheelhouse.
1: No.
0: He's got quite a wheelhouse, but that's not one of them things in there. There's a great Netflix piece on Noah Kahan as he talks a lot about his mental health problems. He's had lots of mental health problems. Happens in show business. I think it just happens. But when it happens in show business, it becomes kind of a public deal. Anyway, no shame in that. He's a big champion for that. So this is a tune called Call Your Mom. That's a nice reminder. You
1: call your mom.
0: Well, I can. I just channel her. Because when I can't think of a composer of a song, I say, Mom, do you know who wrote that song? And what would she say, Matthew?
1: Lawrence Welk.
0: Lawrence Welk. My mother thought everybody. She thought all songs were written by Lawrence Welk. That and maybe Johnny Cash. I'm not sure. I don't think she thought Lawrence Welk wrote I Walk the Line.
1: No.
0: No. At any rate, Call Your Mom. This was a single with Noah Kahan. He's joined here by another artist named Lizzie McAlpine. That's quite a name.
1: No relation to Tony McAlpine, guitarist.
0: No, I don't know. Maybe.
1: Probably not.
0: She's also an actress. She was on the Broadway in the Broadway show Floyd Collins. Not familiar with that, but you know, she's a singer, actor. Both of them young folks. This is a. When it's a solo piece, it's a little bit more grim. When it's a duo piece, it's kind of a dialogue between two people. It takes a completely different shape. Here's Call Your Mom with Noah Kahan and Lizzie McAlpine.

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Call Your Mom is the tune. Not a bad idea. Maybe this will nudge you to give Mom a call. With Noah Kahan and Lizzie Alpine. We're rolling along tonight. Stolen Moments here on WFY Public Radio. I'm Stephen Stolen.

0: That's the very famous Sarah Bareilles. So that was kind of a pop section there, Matthew. Kind of pop stars.
1: Yes.
0: The kids like that.
1: Do they?
0: I don't know.
1: Okay.
0: It's pleasant enough.
1: Sure.
0: I like that Sarah Bareilles. This is the 2007 version of that song called Gravity.
1: No Defying.
0: Not John Mayer.
1: Nor that.
0: No. From an album called Little Voice.
1: Not that either.
0: No, she's got a great voice. And Sarah Bareilles, you know, was a pop singer, sang on Broadway. She's a good one. She's a good one. And really versatile. Also wrote that musical called Waitress. Words and Music by Sarah Bareilles. If you're going to do Waitress and you're not in a kind of urbane theater world, the title of the play becomes Waitress, Words and Music by Sarah Bareilles. Because Waitress by itself is like, They think of the sitcom Alice.
1: No, they think of the film Waitress.
0: Maybe they do. That's what you think of.
1: Uh-huh.
0: There you go. So anyway, it really doesn't matter because Little Voice is the album. Sarah Bareilles was the artist's lovely, lovely take on Gravity. Another one of those sort of intimate little tunes. This is a piece called, speaking of Gravity, here's Down with Gravity. This is Ben Wolfe. One of the great acoustic bass players of the world. He's on the faculty of Juilliard.
1: Isn't that where they teach?
0: Serious music, but other things as well. And he also, amazing, obviously he's a serious classical bass player, upright bass, but he also works with Harry Connick Jr.
1: He's pretty good.
0: Diana Krall.
1: Well, she's great.
0: Yeah, Wynton Marsalis.
1: Pretty good.
0: Yeah, this is not like somebody's, you know, uncle as the bass player. Not that there's anything wrong with that. On this track called Down with Gravity, Sullivan Fortner is at the piano. Sullivan Fortner has some Indianapolis chops, reminding you that we're Hoosier-born here at Stolen Moments, and Sullivan Fortner was, at that time, an American Pianist Association jazz fellow.
1: Correct.
0: He plays a lot. He plays a lot.
1: Yes, he does.
0: A lot of those guys play a lot. Pretty good deal. Joined here by Aaron Kimmel on the drums with some really nice work, Chris Lewis on the sax, and Joel Ross on the vibes. I hardly ever call them vibes. I like that, vibes. Here we go, Ben Wolfe with Down with Gravity.

0: Ben Wolfe is the bass player in from an album called Anytime After Now. It's Down With Gravity. So we're going to roll on almost to the top of the hour. Jamaican star Tristan Palma. So a little reggae to take us out tonight. Jamaican, this style is real dry, very clear. It's actually easier to understand the words with this artist. So this is Tristan Palma. It's not, it's Bob Marley, Jamaican stuff, which is where we go all the time. This is called Sing Jay style because he blends kind of a Jamaican traditional reggae with kind of singing over the track or speaking over the track like a DJ would. Sing Jay. I didn't know it was a thing.
1: Yep.
0: It is, especially in Jamaica, as I understand it.
1: Yes.
0: So Sing Jay style. This is Tristan Palma. This is a cool tune. She Only Loved Me for My Money. Tristan Palma.

0: interrupting the fun, because it is that time, to thank you for spending part of your evening with me, Matthew Soucy. Thank you for running the tracks over there, keeping us on tracks, on the rails, all those things. And hope you'll be back again with me next week for another cool, fun, eclectic 59 minutes of listening right here, 90.1 FM in Indianapolis. It's WFYI Public Radio, and the program is Stolen Moments. I'm Stephen Stolen. Thanks for hanging out with us. Good night.
1: Good evening. I'm Emily Matheny. 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The time is 7 o'clock, and coming up next, we have Echoes of Indiana Avenue.
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5: This is Rodney Stepp, and you're listening to Echoes of Indiana Avenue. Welcome to my neighborhood, The Avenue. I grew up here in the heart of Naptown's Black community. I'll be sharing the sounds and stories of the people that made The Avenue great. Welcome back to The Avenue. On this week's show, we'll share the final episode in our three-part series exploring the music of the late Cecil Hunt, percussionist for the legendary Naptown band Funk Incorporated. On this episode, we'll hear Cecil's final sessions with Funk Incorporated, and we'll also listen to never-before-heard live recordings featuring Cecil's work in the Indianapolis jazz scene of the 1980s, including appearances with vibraphonist Johnny Lytle and vocalist Dakota Staton. Cecil Hunt was born in Indianapolis on March 15th of 1940. He attended Crispus Attucks High School and spent much of his youth in the Avenue neighborhood. Cecil began performing professionally in Naptown during the 1950s with the R&B vocal group The Beboppers. But Cecil is best remembered for his work with Funk Incorporated, one of the most successful bands to emerge from Indianapolis in the 1970s. Cecil was one of the band's founding members, along with Bobby Watley on keys, Steve Weekly on guitar, Eugene Barr on sax, and Jimmy Munford on drums. In 1974, Funk Incorporated released Price to Sell. It would be the group's final album of the 1970s and the last to feature the band's core lineup. Like its predecessor, Superfunk, the album was produced by David Axelrod in Berkeley, California. But Price to Sell reflected a period of transition for the group. Guitarist Steve Weekly had departed and was replaced by Rudy Turner, and drummer Jimmy Munford did not participate in the recording sessions. Widely regarded as the band's most commercially oriented release, Price to Sell achieved modest success, reaching number 30 on Billboard's Top Soul Albums chart. We'll hear two tracks from that album featuring Cecil Hunt on congas. This is Funk Incorporated with Where Are We Going and The Girl of My Dreams.

0: That was Pookie Johnson with Blue Bossa featuring Cecil Hunt on congas, recorded live in Indianapolis at the Place to Start on February 2nd of 1985. Echoes of Indiana Avenue will return after this short break.
1: Good evening. I'm Emily Matheny. 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
0: Welcome back. I'm your host, Rodney Stepp. This is the final episode in our three-part series exploring the music of the late Naptown percussionist Cecil Hunt, best known as the conga player for Funk Incorporated. During the 1980s, Cecil was a fixture on the Naptown jazz scene, performing with legendary Indianapolis musicians, including David Young, Mel Rhine, Virgil Jones, Hookie Johnson, Frank Smith, Josel Carter, Jimmy Cole, Clarence McLeod, and many more. Up next, we'll listen to a 1985 recording featuring Cecil performing with the famous jazz vocalist Dakota Staton, known for her 1957 album, The Late Late Show. We'll hear Dakota Staton singing Country Man, Love for Sale, and Foggy Day in London Town.
4: Ladies and gentlemen, let's hear it for the band, featuring Melvin Rhine on piano, Jeff Chambers on bass, Art Reiner drums, Cecil Hunt congas, and Royce Campbell on guitar. 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
5: Ladies and gentlemen, and good evening. 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
4: Welcome to the Indianapolis Chamber Orchestra radio broadcast. I'm your host, John Qualman. Today's music is from the late 19th century and the early 20th century as we present compositions by George Gershwin and Sir Edward Elgar. And we round out the hour with Mozart's Piano Concerto No. 9 in E-flat major. In the time leading up to 1924, Gershwin worked with Edward Kalenny, a teacher and a trusted friend. Around 1919, he brought a tune to his teacher and asked for input. The result was Lullaby. It was filed away and not found again until 1968, when the Juilliard String Quartet recorded it as Lullaby for Strings. Here is the ICO with conductor Matthew Kramer.